Monday the 26th of March. The patient's passing seizures are becoming more pronounced by the day. The underlying cause

Today, the 18th of July. My latest apparatus is the only thing that's keeping her alive. I had to stop her heart. The mechanical replacement will ensure the other organs can survive. Her body is destroyed. But what nature has neglected, the fruit of modern science shall provide. And I've broken every code of practice, but for my love, I'd shift the planet's axis. She'll return to me.

0: Thank you very much.
1: Now, we are very we're very patriotic Canadians, and so we'd like to take this moment to do our national anthem that we wrote.

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You know how you make the bass better? Crank the bass up. Yeah. You know how you make the kick drum harder? Crank the bass up.

0: From Feature Story News in Paris, I'm Ross Cullen. Iran says it will not hold direct talks with the United States in Doha until the terms of the existing ceasefire memorandum of understanding are fully implemented. Iranian officials and US envoy Steve Witkoff were due to talk on Tuesday, and Washington had hoped to use the 60-day negotiating window to press Tehran on its nuclear enrichment program, but Iran says the priority is ensuring the US-Iran ceasefire holds. Tehran has also been pushing for a trilateral committee to safeguard Lebanon's sovereignty as part of the broader peace deal. Nick Harper reports from Washington.
1: I think that's perhaps not surprising, because for Iran, the Lebanon security situation is of vast importance to the country. It's really central to the whole US-Iran peace deal, because they want to make sure that Israel stops its attacks on Lebanon, that ceasefire agreed last week continues to hold, and really that Lebanon's sovereignty is upheld throughout all of this. So it's very clear that Iran is putting this as part of a central issue in the separate talks with the United States.
0: Japanese Prime Minister Sanae Takeuchi has arrived in New Delhi on Wednesday for her first official visit to India and the 16th annual India-Japan summit. The two leaders are expected to sign around a dozen cooperation agreements covering areas from artificial intelligence to pharmaceuticals and critical minerals. Diplomatic sources say strengthening resilience against global disruptions will be at the heart of the talks. Neha Punia in New Delhi says the disruption to energy supplies caused by the closure of the Strait of Hormuz is expected to drive a new push for joint energy reserves.
2: We know both Japan and India have been hit by the prolonged closure of the Strait of Hormuz. That's impacted energy supplies at home, mostly for India, which is a huge importer of crude oil and liquefied natural gas, much of that coming from the Strait of Hormuz and from West Asia. So one big discussion is going to be on energy cooperation. How can the two countries work together, for example, to build a stockpile of liquefied natural gas or LNG to protect themselves from similar disruptions in the future? It's likely a task force to that effect will be announced.
0: The US President Donald Trump made more than $1 billion last year from business dealings in cryptocurrency. That's according to his official records, the mandatory financial release for 2025. In his second term, the president and his family have invested in various digital businesses. He reported $635 million in royalties from a Trump meme coin and more than $500 million from a cryptocurrency firm founded by his children. The White House denies he is profiting from the presidency. From bureaus worldwide, this is FSN.
3: With FSN Spotlight, I'm Simon Marks, looking today and tomorrow at a significant shift in American public opinion that is going to have a huge impact politically on both the Republican and Democratic parties, potentially for years to come. For the first time since polling began, a majority of American voters now say they have more empathy for Palestinians than they do for Israel. Haaretz columnist Joshua Leifer laid out the numbers in this interview with Foreign Policy Magazine.
4: I mean, this graph is remarkable because you can kind of track actually all of sort of the Netanyahu era's wars onto declines in American support for Israel. You can even see in 2021, that war, there's a dip and a kind of slow dip. And then obviously the most precipitous dip actually is not on October 7th itself, but seems to be the summer of 2025, which was when Israel was blocking humanitarian aid from entering the Gaza Strip. And, you know, there were images of kind of starving children that sort of suffused American, I would say, worldwide media. I think what we're seeing is a basic reaction to the reality that Americans received, primarily, I would say, on their phones, but also in the media. The image of Israel that was reflected back to them was one that they didn't like. And I think this is true even for people, or maybe especially for people who weren't necessarily paying that much attention.
3: Tomorrow, what it all means for the powerful pro-Israeli political lobby in the United States. For them, too, life is changing. With FSN Spotlight, I'm Simon Marks.
0: And now, another look at the top stories. Iran says it will not hold direct talks with the United States until the terms of the existing ceasefire memorandum of understanding are fully implemented. The Japanese Prime Minister Sanae Takeuchi is in New Delhi for her first official visit to India. And the US President Donald Trump made more than $1 billion last year from business dealings in cryptocurrency, according to his official records. That's the latest Feature Story News. This is Ross Cullen in Paris reporting. What?

pardon me. This guitar has been in the trunk until tonight for the past, like, 3 months during the move. And all that I remember is almost entirely Joni Mitchell. So it's gonna be a rocky couple minutes until... But...

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1: 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You have been so beautiful to us. So beautiful. The girls and I, the sweethearts of soul, you got Brenda, you got Margaret, and you got Pat. They thank you from the bottom of their hearts as much as I do for being so truly, truly beautiful to us. So speaking for King, King Curtis, this is our third engagement together, but I'm sure it's going to be, well, what can I say about that? You heard King tonight, and you heard us doing our thing together, so look for King and I to do our thing for years to come, I would imagine. I'd like to leave you saying, reach out and touch somebody's head. 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

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And you wanted an encore, but there's no encore today. Cause the moment is now, can't get it back from the grave. Part of the show, it all fades away. 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

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She calls me the next May. 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

0: songs can be happy, just like life. And even though life can be sad, sometimes you just have to smile. And remember that summer camp love.
1: From Feature Story News in London, I'm Stuart Smith. Negotiators in Doha have reportedly reached a preliminary agreement to release $3 billion in frozen Iranian funds, as indirect talks between Washington and Tehran continue through Qatari and Pakistani mediators. But Tehran says it will not enter negotiations on a final agreement until Washington begins implementing key parts of the previous deal from last month, including unfreezing Iranian assets and ensuring safe passage through the Strait of Hormuz, as Fiona Mee reports from Dubai.
2: Qatar says US envoy Jared Kushner and Steve Witkoff are meeting mediators rather than Iranians, and that they are separate tracks to dealing with nuclear issues, economic and state performance concerns, and regional security here. And that kind of compartmentalised structure is exactly what you'd expect when two sides that still don't trust each other are trying to wind down a war rather than end it overnight. You know, this 60-day negotiation window is going to be really the crux. This is going to boil down to the Strait of Hormuz, largely. Assets and stuff, we can likely to see those being released. However, Lebanon and indeed the Strait of Hormuz will be the main crux of this argument over the coming days.
1: The discussions also touch on the conflict in Lebanon, where Israel is demanding the complete disarmament of Hezbollah. Jigriti Dave has more on that from Washington.
3: Israel wants the complete disarmament of Hezbollah, which they have termed as surrender, and they have rejected that. So there are complications here. Whether that's going to completely derail talks, that's unclear, but it certainly has the prospect of delaying and destabilizing if there should be a resumption of fighting in Lebanon.
1: The United States Supreme Court has struck down U.S. President Donald Trump's executive order seeking to end birthright citizenship, ruling 6-3 that the Constitution guarantees automatic citizenship to virtually all children born on American soil. Chief Justice John Roberts wrote the majority opinion, firmly rejecting the order President Trump signed on his first day back in office, marking the administration's third major defeat at the court in recent months. Three conservative justices dissented. Kate Fisher reports from Washington.
4: This was kind of Donald Trump's signature policy. It's something he's campaigned on throughout his political career. And he made this executive order on the first day of his second term in office. Now we are at the final decision by the Supreme Court, and they have rejected his challenge to the right to immediate citizenship to babies born here on American soil by 6-3.
5: With FSN Spotlight, I'm Simon Marks, looking today and tomorrow at a significant shift in American public opinion that is going to have a huge impact politically on both the Republican and Democratic parties, potentially for years to come. For the first time since polling began, a majority of American voters now say they have more empathy for Palestinians than they do for Israel. Haaretz columnist Joshua Leifer laid out the numbers in this interview with Foreign Policy magazine.
6: I mean, this graph is remarkable because you can kind of track actually all of sort of the Netanyahu era's wars onto declines in American support for Israel. You can even see in 2021, that war, there's a dip and a kind of slow dip. And then obviously the most precipitous dip actually is not on October 7th itself, but seems to be the summer of 2025, which was when Israel was blocking humanitarian aid from entering the Gaza Strip. And, you know, there were images of kind of starving children that sort of suffused American, I would say, worldwide media. I think what we're seeing is a basic reaction to the reality that Americans received primarily, I would say, on their phones, but also in the media. The image of Israel that was reflected back to them was one that they didn't like. And I think this is true even for people, or maybe especially for people who weren't necessarily paying that much attention.
5: Tomorrow, what it all means for the powerful pro-Israeli political lobby in the United States. For them, too, life is changing. With FSN Spotlight, I'm Simon Marks.
1: To recap the top stories, negotiators in Doha have reportedly reached a preliminary agreement to release $3 billion in frozen Iranian funds, as indirect talks between Washington and Tehran continue through Qatari and Pakistani mediators. The discussions also touch on the conflict in Lebanon, where Israel is demanding the complete disarmament of Hezbollah. And the United States Supreme Court has struck down U.S. President Donald Trump's executive order seeking to end birthright citizenship, ruling 6-3 that the Constitution Constitution guarantees automatic citizenship to virtually all children born on American soil. That's the latest feature story news. Stuart Smith reporting.
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Retro Rock Rewind, back on the air and in your face with Iron Maiden and Run to the Hills. I mean, does anybody remember the video for that? It was so much fun. Anyway, I want to welcome each and every one of you back to the vault. I'm Rockin' Rhett Butler, and this is episode 326 of the Retro Rock Rewind as we continue our 5 years of global infection. And this week, we're going to review 1982, a year of analog glory, cassette culture, and some of the most haunted recording sessions in rock history. But you know how it goes, guys. Before we do anything else, it's time to enter the belly of the beast. So we just kicked things off with Run to the Hills from Iron Maiden's third studio album. It was recorded in only 5 weeks at Battery Studios in London between January and February of 82. This was the moment that everything changed, the debut of Bruce Dickinson and the final bow of Clive Burr. But the music wasn't the only thing vibrating in that studio. The Belly of the Beast truly belongs to those legendary sessions for the Number of the Beast. It wasn't just a heavy record, it was a cursed one. Producer Martin Birch, the man who had already steered the ship for Deep Purple and Sabbath, reported a level of unexplained phenomenon that would make a ghost hunter sweat. Lights would flicker and trip out for no reason, gear would break down just as they were hitting a perfect take, and cold spots would move through the room while Bruce was tracking his vocals. But the real kicker? The moment the legend was sealed in blood, well, that happened on a dark, stormy Sunday night. Martin Birch was driving his Range Rover home after finishing work on the title track when he collided with a minibus. When he looked inside, he found himself staring at six nuns. A few days later, he went to the garage to settle the bill, and the mechanic handed him an invoice for exactly £666. Birch was so shaken, he absolutely freaked out by the synchronicity. He refused to pay the bill until he added an extra pound to the price just to break the spell. Right now, we're going to let you take a look at yourself with Dream of Mirrors and Iron Maiden here on The Rewind.

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3: All right, we're digging the soot and glitter of the early 80s right now. Before they were the undisputed kings of the Sunset Strip, Motley Crue and Rat were basically fighting for the same 18 people at the Whiskey a Go-Go. Back in 82, Stephen Piercy was still calling the band Mickey Rat. He was the guy standing at the side of the stage every night watching Van Halen and wondering exactly what he had to do to get signed while hauling his own gear in a beat-up van just to play a Tuesday night slot for beer money. Meanwhile, Nikki Sixx was already living that debauched splendor lifestyle in a cockroach-infested apartment right off the boulevard. He was busy perfecting the art of the street team before that was even a word, plastering every telephone pole from Hollywood to Vine with flyers for the Too Fast for Love sessions. This was the era of the War of the Flyers, where you'd spend your last $5 on Kinko's copies instead of food just to make sure people knew the crew was coming to burn the club down. 1982 was the absolute ground zero for the hair metal explosion. It was the year the leather got tighter, the hair got bigger, and the danger was actually real. It was a scene fueled by cheap tequila, high-voltage riffs, and a desperate need to be the loudest thing on the block. And it worked. The sound coming out of those clubs didn't stay in L.A. It infected the world. Right now, we're starting the block with the track that proved that Piercy finally found the formula with a little shame, shame, shame right here on the Retro Rock Rewind.

0: You know, COVID would have been a really kick-ass thrash metal band name back in the day.
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0: This is Rockin' Red. So go ahead and turn it up.

Retro Rock Rewind with the Scorpions and Blackout. That tour was actually voted the loudest concert on the planet. I couldn't hear for 2 days at school afterwards. But before that, we heard Motley Crue with Live Wire. Started the block off with Rat and Shame, Shame, Shame. I want to say hi to some of our Pennsylvania brethren. We got three affiliates in the Keystone State. Colossal Radio. I want to say hi to those of you listening to us on Doc Rock's Metal Shop 101 Radio. And of course,

0: 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We're going to be right back to let you bang your head here on The Rewind.
1: Being kind to the mind with The Rewind. Rockin' Red, serving up the rock daily dose. Yeah, all the cool kids are doing it. And you want to be cool, right?

0: Throat Rock Rewind. Yes, you have Empty Eyes, Ministry, and Stigmata. Metallica before that, Wherever I May Roam. This is the segment of the show we call the Mini Metal Meltdown. So that's a whole lot of M's, man. Hey, you know, if there's something you want us to throw in the mix so you can bang your head instead of taking those damn steps, by all means, let us hear from you. You can hit us up on our Facebook page. It's facebook.com/CNY's New Brew, because we come to you from Brewton, New York. That's right, guys. We're going to step away for a minute to keep the lights on. We'll be right back with your way back walk about visiting 1982 here on the Rewind.
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0: What was going on? You'd have to wait to read about it in the newspaper. The Wayback Walkabout looks back at the big events
1: of 1982. You know, I gotta say it was the year of the cassette, because this was the year that the Sony Walkman truly liberated music from the living room, turning every sidewalk into a personal concert hall. While we were all busy trying to beat high scores in Pac-Man and watching Late Night with David Letterman for the first time, the Cold War was frosty, but the charts were absolutely on fire. It was the year of the first Commodore 64 and the first time we ever saw a smiley face emoticon. A simple time before the digital overload we know and live in today. The sound? Well, 1982 was a massive crossroads. You had the new wave of British heavy metal reaching a fever pitch, but you also had the second British invasion taking over MTV with synthesizers and skinny ties. It was a year where Iron Maiden was proving that metal could rule the world with the Number of the Beast, while Toto was perfecting the studio slickness of Toto 4. Rock wasn't just one thing anymore. It was splintering into the subgenres that would define the rest of the decade. In the culture, well, that was pretty much ruled by MTV. They officially became the kingmaker. If you didn't have a music video, you didn't exist. We saw Van Halen redefining the rock star archetype on the Hide Your Sheep tour, and Ozzy Osbourne proving there was life after Sabbath with Speak of the Devil. It was time of leather jackets, hairspray, and the beginning of the blockbuster era at the cinema with E.T. and Poltergeist. Well, the inventory we've got for you today, we're going to hit you with the 1982 archives pretty hard this hour, like we always do. We're going to start with a deep dive into The Who and their swan song masterpiece, Imminence Front, written by Pete Townsend during a period of intense personal detox and social critique. The track perfectly captured the cocaine-fueled grandiosity and the hollowed-out facade of the early 80s. Its hypnotic synth-driven groove proved that even the architects of the 60s were evolving to dominate the new video age. But we aren't stopping there. We've got the high-octane grid of Judas Priest coming up in the mix with a track that defined the leather and studs era from the new wave of British heavy metal. We're also checking in with the raw early days intensity of Def Leppard during the pivotal Pete Willis transition. Right now, we are, like we promised, stepping into The Who and Imminence Front here on your Wayback Walkabout.

0: Retro Rock Rewind. Only in the 80s could Judas Priest be in the top 40, man. You got another thing coming. Before that, Def Leppard and Let It Go off their High and Dry album. Survivor with Eye of the Tiger. And kick the block off with the Swan Song from The Who and Imminence Front. You know, 82 was just all kinds of interesting. I mean, Def Leppard were actually being attacked in their hometown of Sheffield for selling out to America, if you can buy that. Pete Willis was still on rhythm guitar, but his drinking was already spiraling, leading to his firing mid-tour later that year. Hey, guys, you know what? We're going to step away to make sure that the lights stay on. We're going to come back with Rock and Rhett's Rhetorical Rhetoric. Say that four times fast. I dare you. Anyway, we got some great stuff coming your way, and a track I've got to give you some personal history on when we get to it, because when I got to hear it get debuted in California in Mountain View, I couldn't believe it myself. So anyway, we'll be right back here on the Retro Rock Rewind. Don't go anywhere.
1: Reaching back in time with Rock and Rhett's Rewind. It's time for Rock and Rhett's Rhetorical Rhetoric. Tantalizing tales to relish, remember, and repeat.
2: Which is a fancy way of saying stuff you don't know that you can share with your friends and look cool. You're welcome.
0: And this is the section where we look at what was going down this week in rock and roll history. In 1966, the Rolling Stones released 19th Nervous Breakdown here in the U.S. In 1968, Jimi Hendrix returns to Seattle, gets the key to the city, and a high school diploma he never earned. In 1974, Kiss released their self-titled debut album, and the world officially meets the Star Child and the Demon. 1981, Rush releases Moving Pictures, an album that moved me beyond words. The world finally understood what Tom Sawyer is all about. In 1981 also, The Bloody Valentine, Iron Maiden releases the single Purgatory, featuring the debut of The Devil on the cover art. It was the high-speed precursor to The Number of the Beast and a clear warning to the rest of the new world of British heavy metal that Maiden was about to take the crown. In 1990, the Cherry Pie incident was pretty famous. On Valentine's Day, Warrant releases the single Cherry Pie. It became the anthem of the late-stage Sunset Strip era, but Jenny Lane would famously later claim that the song destroyed his life because it, quote, overshadowed his deeper songwriting. In 1992, Wayne's World, Party On, excellent. Well, the impact from that, it hit the theaters, but it didn't just give us a movie. It resurrected Queen's Bohemian Rhapsody for a whole new generation that was basically sending it back to the top of the charts and proving that the 70s legends still had a place in the 90s digital era. February the 16th saw the birth of Ice-T, and you know, I got to see him perform at the first Lollapalooza in Mountain View, California, and it was the one part of the show I wasn't really looking forward to, but when I saw him lighting up the mosh pit in the you'd have to understand the way the arena was laid out, but it was pretty impressive, especially when he walked out with his band Body Count. They made their debut, and I was looking at him going, man, I know that's an Ibanez, and that's a Flying V. That's some serious axes for a rap group, and it's like he read my mind. He said, I know what y'all are thinking, and he kicked right into There Goes the Neighborhood. Also, I want to say happy birthday to Henry Rollins and Billy Joe Armstrong right now from another band I got to see at Shoreline Amphitheater in Mountain View, California. This is Rush and the Big Money on the Retro Rock Rewind.

This has been a test of the weekend party system. Had this been an actual retro rock weekend, you would have been instructed to get horizontal.

0: Retro Rock Rewind with the late great Lemmy Kilmister and Motorhead with Burner, and then before that Green Day with Basket Case. Those two alone should have you all pumped and primed and ready for your final mini metal meltdown, because we know that headbanging is just good cardio, and I've got a good one coming up for you, so you want to make sure that you get your neck all limbered up and get your pulse ready to pound, because that's the thing I look forward to do, man. I like driving you guys and making you bang the steering wheel right here on the Retro Rock Rewind. Don't go anywhere.
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0: Retro Rock Rewind. Pretty Maids Running Out. Running out the clock on the hour. The Mini Metal Meltdown. And unfortunately, the show. Before that, we got to hear Rob Zombie and Scum of the Earth and kick the Mini Metal Meltdown off with Yngwie J. Malmsteen, the Swedish rock god himself, and Evil Eye. You know, and it's giving myself the evil eye because I hate this part of the show. It's like we're just getting ready to have fun, and then I got to say goodbye to y'all. But that's okay. Y'all stay out of trouble, and if you can't, at least get into good trouble. I will see each and every one of you right back here next week on the Retro Rock Rewind. If it's too loud, that's too bad. We'll see y'all later.
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It's hard to say that I'd rather stay awake when I'm asleep, because my dreams are bursting at the seams.